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5: This is Joy Lone from the KFES 12 Weather Center. A beautiful day today with plenty of sunshine. As we get more towards the evening, clouds will continue to build. That is going to allow for temperatures to not drop super quickly into the night. We'll have a range of lows ranging from the low 50s to the low 60s tomorrow morning. And then in the afternoon, highs in the mid to upper 70s with a few spots in the low 80s with, again, lots of sunshine and lots of dry time.

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5: This is Joy Lone from the KFES 12 Weather Center. A beautiful day today with plenty of sunshine. As we get more towards the evening, clouds will continue to build. That is going to allow for temperatures to not drop super quickly into the night. We'll have a range of lows ranging from the low 50s to the low 60s tomorrow morning. And then in the afternoon, highs in the mid to upper 70s with a few spots in the low 80s with, again, lots of sunshine and lots of dry time.

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1: Like a mixtape from two guys who actually love country music from the 80s, 90s, and 2000s. This is Honky Tonkin' with Big D and Bubba.

0: Clint Black and No Time to Kill on Honky Tonkin' with Big D and Bubba. A little bit later on the final hour of the show, Randy Travis is going to be our guest. So excited about that.
1: Hey, this is Pam from Greenville.
0: Hey, Pam.
1: I want to get y'all to play me a song. Today is one of the days that my dad passed away on me.
0: Uh-huh.
1: 5 years ago. And he loved that song, Go Tell It on the Mountain. Could y'all play that for me?
0: Okay, are you talking about actual Go Tell It on the Mountain, or are you talking about Go Rest High on that Mountain?
1: Go Rest High on the Mountain.
0: Something told me that you wanted Vince Gill. All right, we can do this for you. And again, big love to your dad, and we got it for you. Thanks for honky-tonking.
1: Thank you.
0: All right, bye.
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0: Joe Diffie and Pickup Man with Big D and Bubba here on Honky Tonkin'.
1: Hello, hey, this is Steve. And I wondered if y'all could play What Kind of Fool Do You Think I Am by Leroy Farnell.
0: Love this song, and we're getting it on for you, Steve, with the better voice than either one of us.
2: Yeah, Steve, what's up
0: with
2: that?
0: You should be hosting your own radio show.
2: Thanks, Steve. Get out of here, man.
1: Okay.
0: Thanks for honky talking, man. He's like, I don't know what just happened, but play my song.
2: Goodbye.
1: Okay. Yeah, thanks a lot, guys.

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In 1997, Alan Jackson included the song on his album, releasing it as a single that year. Pretty sweet. It's Alan's version of Who's Cheating Who on Honky Tonk.

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1: 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Every night.
2: 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You're over here showing off. 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

all the glory, I just do it anyway. 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I can't call in sick on Mondays when the weekend's been too strong.

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5: This is Joy Lone from the KFES 12 Weather Center. A beautiful day today with plenty of sunshine. As we get more towards the evening, clouds will continue to build. That is going to allow for temperatures to not drop super quickly into the night. We'll have a range of lows ranging from the low 50s to the low 60s tomorrow morning. And then in the afternoon, highs in the mid to upper 70s with a few spots in the low 80s with, again, lots of sunshine and lots of dry time.

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4: This is Joy Lone from the KFES 12 Weather Center. A beautiful day today with plenty of sunshine. As we get more towards the evening, clouds will continue to build. That is going to allow for temperatures to not drop super quickly into the night. We'll have a range of lows ranging from the low 50s to the low 60s tomorrow morning. And then in the afternoon, highs in the mid to upper 70s with a few spots in the low 80s with, again, lots of sunshine and lots of dry time.

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Because it's been all of those things. The Legends of Country. 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

emergency board. 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There's a speed zone ahead, but alright, I don't see a cop inside. 6 days on the road and I'm gonna make it home tonight.

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8: This is Joy Lone from the KFES 12 Weather Center. A beautiful day today with plenty of sunshine. As we get more towards the evening, clouds will continue to build. That is going to allow for temperatures to not drop super quickly into the night. We'll have a range of lows ranging from the low 50s to the low 60s tomorrow morning. And then in the afternoon, highs in the mid to upper 70s with a few spots in the low 80s with, again, lots of sunshine and lots of dry time.

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0: You know the heart of country music still beats in Luke the Drifter.
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0: Old Marty, Hank, and Lefty, why, I can feel them right here with me.

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Well, the first few years weren't all that bad. I'll never forget the good times we had, cause I'm reminded every month when I send her the child support. Well, it wasn't too long till the lust all died, and I'll admit I wasn't too surprised the day I come home and found my suitcase sitting out on the porch. Well, I tried to get in. She changed the lock. Then I found this note taped on the mailbox that said, "Goodbye, Turkey. My attorney will be in touch." So I decided right then and there I was going to do what's right, give her fair share. But, brother, I didn't know her share was going to be that much.

you ain't heard nothing yet. Why, they give her the color television set. Then they give her the house, the kids, and both of the cars. See? Well, then they start talking about child support, alimony, and the cost of the court. Didn't take me long to figure out how far in the toilet I was. I'm telling you, they have made a mistake, because it adds up to more than this cowboy makes. Besides, everything I ever had worth taking, they've already took. While she's living like a queen on alimony, I'm working two shifts, eating bologna, asking myself, why?

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1: 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I'm going to be just... That's not funny, huh? Contempt of court. What do you mean?
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4: This is Joy Lone from the KFES 12 Weather Center. A beautiful day today with plenty of sunshine. As we get more towards the evening, clouds will continue to build. That is going to allow for temperatures to not drop super quickly into the night. We'll have a range of lows ranging from the low 50s to the low 60s tomorrow morning. And then in the afternoon, highs in the mid to upper 70s with a few spots in the low 80s with, again, lots of sunshine and lots of dry time.

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4: This is Joy Lone from the KFES 12 Weather Center. A beautiful day today with plenty of sunshine. As we get more towards the evening, clouds will continue to build. That is going to allow for temperatures to not drop super quickly into the night. We'll have a range of lows ranging from the low 50s to the low 60s tomorrow morning. And then in the afternoon, highs in the mid to upper 70s with a few spots in the low 80s with, again, lots of sunshine and lots of dry time.

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1: This is Issues Today. A look at the challenges that face us all. Here's Bob Gourley.
2: Well, hello. It's great to have you with us. Welcome. Today, Glenn Wiener discusses the Meta settlement. Kim Davies will explain big changes in the internet. Plus, Dr. Michael Mercinick on advances with hearing devices. This is Issues Today.
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2: A lot of people are paying attention, I think, to the Meta settlement that just takes place. But for those

0: Who want to know some of the specifics we're going to get into today with Glenn Wiener, who is Executive Director of the Coalition to Empower Our Future. Glenn, it's great to have you with us today on the program.
1: Thank you for having me on. Appreciate it.
0: Yeah, this is a really huge deal, I think, more than people realize at this point. $17 billion deal. The specifics are what? Tell us some of the specifics of it.
1: Yeah, I mean, and you're totally right to say, like, this is a huge deal. The monetary aspect of it gets a lot of the headlines, but when you dig into the actual safety measures that were in there, we conducted research at the Coalition to Empower Our Future, where we looked at, each of the individual components of the deal. And so, things like expanding parental controls, 82% of the parents we spoke to support that. Daily screen time limits, 80% of parents support that. Expanding age verification so that, that only the kids of the appropriate age are getting into the having the appropriate experience, 78% support that. Muting notifications during school hours, 77%. So there's a lot going on here that's going to not only empower parents and give them the resources that they need, it's also going to protect, the kids specifically. And that's why it comes as no surprise that, the top line here is that 81% of parents across the country, both sides of the ideological and political spectrum, Democrats and Republicans, support the states and Meta implementing these safeguards. So it really is a big moment here, and it's a very good day for parents and for kids looking for these kinds of supports.
0: Do you see that other platforms are going to follow suit with this?
1: We don't know what the other platforms are going to do, but what we do know is that parents absolutely want them to follow suit.
0: Yeah.
1: It's, 84% of parents in our research said they want to see these other companies, adopt these changes. But why is that? Well, because, as parents, our kids are going, they move so quickly from, one app to the other, one platform to the other. The Pew Research Center recently quantified this. They found that 92% of kids are on YouTube, 68% are on TikTok, 63% Instagram, and 31% on Facebook. So, if we just address, two platforms or a subset of the platforms, well, kids are going to migrate. I have two kids. I know what they're going to do. They're going to look for the place. I'll go here.
0: Yeah.
1: So it really is incumbent on these other platforms to address it. And it's not... It's in part because parents support this so overwhelmingly, but it's also the right thing for our kids. Like these are protections that really make sense and that parents really want to see.
0: Well, I would hope too. We have some corporate peer pressure here.
1: Yeah.
0: That's really what we need, isn't it? To get everyone to get on there. It's interesting. It's kind of anecdotal, but I know people that are involved with schools. A lot of the schools are banning phones, and one of the interesting things about the consequences of that is the kids are actually talking to each other. They're communicating. Before they were just, looking at their phones all day. So there are a lot of social things that are going to be paused because of this, I would think, too.
1: Well, yeah. So, as the coalition, we look at the issue. It's clear that our kids are suffering from mental health challenges like no other generation. Not to say other generations haven't, encountered challenges, but these are sort of different in like and kind. And so what we always look to is a more comprehensive view of this. It's not just one factor. Social media certainly is a factor. Devices, are a factor. Screens in general are a factor. But there are other pieces to this. There's, social isolation. There's, kids are over-programmed. My gosh, I have my two kids, the schedule, it takes, military-like efficiency in order to, get people from, one activity to the next. So we have to look at this holistically. And I think a lot of what these parental controls and, you know, expanded resources, limits on, you know, appropriate limits. And it really comes down to what each parent thinks is best for their kid. So they have the flexibility, you know, some kids, you know, need more time. Some kids should have less time. Some can be exposed to certain things at different ages. So it's really the parents who need to drive this. But you can't just rely on the parents. I'm a parent and I get confused all the time. Like, we need to make sure that, like, the parents have the resources that they need. So that's the sort of complex, comprehensive nature of it. And that's, you know, this is a huge day because there's so much movement that's been made. That's not to say we don't have more to do. We certainly do. But, you know, we should, you know, step back. We don't get to do this very often and think like, wow, you know, this is really a major step forward. And, you know, what we need next most immediately is, you know, these other platforms need to come along as well.
0: Right. And the students probably have a tablet, they have the phone, they have a computer, so they got to watch it on all three of those things, certainly. So,
1: yeah, exactly. Well, that's, you know, it's every platform, it's every device, it's, you know, it's making sure, you know, that parents have the resources that they're able to, you know, sort of monitor this across, you know, all the different, you know, environments that kids are in.
0: Yeah, and but they have to have the flexibility, which you say that they'll be able to do with this as well. And
1: exactly.
0: Isn't just one size doesn't fit all, which is going to be very important, I think.
1: No, that's it. That is it. Although it is interesting that, 4 and 5 of the parents we spoke to, do believe that, you know, whether it's, their local elected official or their state legislature, that they should, sign on to, these, you know, safety measures as law. You know, they really, you know, they want to see this, you know, happen across the board, because that consistency is what's super important for parents to know that, you know, my kid can't go venue shopping. They can't go to this platform instead of that platform. It's across the board. These same measures exist. And that way I have confidence that, you know, one less thing for me to worry about, perhaps.
0: Yeah, it will be very interesting to see all of the ramifications of this. We've been, of course, hearing about this now for quite some time. And we'll see what happens with some of the other streamers as well. Glenn Wiener, thanks for talking to us. He is the executive director of the Coalition to Empower Our Future, and certainly at the forefront of talking to people about this settlement.
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5: Never boring. This is Issues Today. Here's Bob Gourley.
0: Well, we, of course, all love our computers and our electronic devices and certainly the Internet. But there are some new things that are going to be taking place real soon having to do with the root key. And we're going to find out what that is. Kim Davies is joining us, Vice President of Internet Assigned Numbers Authority. Kim, good to have you with us today on the program.
6: You're very welcome. Thanks for having me.
0: Yeah, tell us about this, because I'm sure this is the first time that people are hearing about this. What is going to be happening exactly?
6: So what we're embarking on leading up to October 11th is a very significant change to the infrastructure that runs the Internet. Essentially, we're replacing an important security key that keeps us safe every day, making sure that when we type in a domain name, it takes us to where we intend to go. It provides a layer of security that is invisible to most of us, but makes sure that computers connect to the right place and we're not subject to potential harm when we navigate the internet.
0: So it's kind of a bridge in between the computer and the internet. Is that what this is at this point?
6: That's right. I mean, if we think about how people usually use their computers and use the internet, we tend to type in domain names. We use these in web browsers. They form an important part of our email addresses. And the domain name is really the primary way most people navigate the internet. The domain name system is a big part of what us as an organization run at a global level. And the security key really protects that interaction. Computers on the internet don't talk to each other in languages us mere mortals understand. We use highly technical communication techniques. Right. But the domain names is kind of the human interface to that. And the domain names is what this is designed to protect.
0: Now, what is the current system and why is it being, I guess updated would be the correct term, why is that taking place?
6: What's happening is we're replacing the key that already exists with a new one. And the reason why this is important is, you know, any kind of key, it's good hygiene to replace it from time to time. That's true, for example, of your passwords as well. You know, every once in a while, it's good hygiene to replace your password in case someone has used it or it's being compromised. And that's essentially what we're doing here. What's a bit different about this is this key is sort of so critical to the internet that it is embedded in software used around the world. So we really need to educate, you know, particularly network operators that they have some work to do to make sure that they're ready for this change. The last time we did this change was way back in 2018. So it's been 8 years since this key has been changed. So that's why we're spreading the word today about this upcoming change.
0: Now, where is this key being done? What area? Is it here in the U.S.? Is it somewhere else? Or who's doing this exactly?
6: So the actual, the sensitive part of the key, what we call the private key, is stored here in America. We have two secure facilities, one on the East Coast and one on the West Coast, where we keep this key secure and private. But what happens is that on a day-to-day basis, we use this key to apply a cryptographic signature, it's called, which is sort of like a tamper-proof seal, if you will, to the information that's distributed on the domain name system. And computer software knows to look for this, check that it's there and that it's intact, to make sure that when they get information from the internet that it is authentic.
0: Yeah, very important. What do individuals have to do, if anything, when this happens?
6: Well, the good news is if you're just a regular individual using the internet, there's really not much for you to do. I would suggest other than remembering that date, October 11th. If you start to see your internet not working quite right around that date, if sites start to become unavailable, that might be an indicator that your network provider has some work to do. So for end users, it's a good news story. There's not much to do. But for network providers, they do need to do a bit of preparation to be ready.
0: So those providers would be the people that host your website, et cetera? Is that what you're talking about?
6: It's mostly your ISP, so the company that provides you with internet connectivity. But it's not just your ISP. For example, if you're in a corporate network, maybe your office or business, there might be some upgrades that are needed for the servers that you use there as well.
0: Right. So we have to be cognizant of this. Is this going to start like at midnight or what time of day or do we know this?
6: It's going to be a slow rollout. The way the domain name system works is there's no big red switch that we flip and it just all magically changes. But you will start to see evidence of this rolling out throughout the day and perhaps the days following that.
0: Right. So it'll be something definitely to keep an eye on. And yeah, if you're having problems or something starts not working right, should you contact your provider at this point?
6: Yeah, if you start to see problems, I would definitely talk to your internet provider. Again, if you're in an office or a business environment, maybe it's your network help desk. But if it's at home, your ISP, maybe you talk to your ISP help desk. And they can look into the root cause. Part of the challenge with the domain name system is you don't get a nice, easy error message that says, this is the reason why it's broken. Instead, it will sort of look like your internet connectivity is just not working quite right. So some investigation will be needed.
0: Would that be then slowed down type thing? Slower, it might work, but it would be slowed down, something like that, speed?
6: It's more likely that you simply won't be able to access certain sites, because what's happening is that layer of protection is missing. And so your computer will basically say, I don't trust this site because it doesn't have that security seal anymore. I'm not even going to try and connect to it. So it will probably look like the site doesn't exist anymore until the update is applied.
0: Right. And this is being done again. You said this, I think 2018 was the last time that this was done. It's really a security issue too, isn't it, to make things more safe, hopefully harder for hackers, that type of thing as well?
6: Exactly. I mean, that's the primary reason we're doing this work, is it's one of the important pieces of security that helps keep the internet safe for everyone. It's not the only form of security on the internet, but it's one of those key pieces that allows us on a day-to-day basis to use the internet, you know, reliably and without fear that we're being, you know, sent to the wrong place. So this upgrade is important to maintain that security level moving forward.
0: Well, very good. So we'll make sure to mark it on the calendar for October 11th. If your computer maybe starts doing some things, can't access certain sites, you might want to get in touch with your provider, let them know what's going on. And I'm sure that they're going to be very aware of this day as well as we get closer to it. Kim Davies, thanks for talking to us about this. And I'm sure it's great to let the public know what's going on in case there are some problems. And appreciate you being on the program today.
6: Absolutely. Thank you for having me. Build your team, build it sooner. Need your match
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4: Electrifying its issues today. Here's Bob.
5: You know, there have been a lot of achievements in medicine, and particularly too with hearing. One of the biggest ones was a cochlear ear implant. And if you were a fan of Rush Limbaugh, you know that he was one of the recipients of that and talked about it quite a bit. I think he did a lot to really in talking about the technology. We're going to talk to Michael Mersenick, who is a neuroscientist and a cochlear ear implant pioneer, about this technology. Dr. Michael, good to have you with us today on the program.
6: It's nice to be with you, Bob.
5: Yeah, when did this first came out? When were some of the first models that came out with this?
6: Well, we began simple. You know, we first provided devices that did not provide much useful hearing. But we began to realize with the study of those relatively simple devices that it was probably possible to shock the hearing nerve in a person that was totally deaf with pattern stimulation to fool the brain into thinking it was receiving information like the information we receive in normal language reception. And so we tried to simulate that. And when we did that, before long, 4 or 5 years out from that point of realization, we were able to achieve it. That is to say, people could understand their native language on an operational level by fooling the nerve into thinking it was the ear was intact by delivering pattern electrical shocks to the hearing nerve. It's a little bit like playing Mozart with your fist. The brain was able to interpret it and make sense of it, you know?
5: Yeah, that's pretty amazing. And so it was totally new technology that had never been thought of before. And really, it really tricks the brain is what you're saying, right?
6: Yeah, right. And there were a lot of other issues, practical issues that are involved. We had to create devices that would survive for a lifetime because the ear is very fragile. You would not something you'd want to have to replace. We had to apply it in a way that was safe, safe for life. And you know, we had to do it in an ethical and effective and sensible way. And so it was complicated, but we were able to solve those problems historically and be able to produce devices that were effective and slowly elaborate them to make them more and more useful.
5: I understand one of the things is if you've heard music before, you can understand it, but if it's something new, is that still the case with the implants?
6: Well, we had people who had a long history of operations in music that actually were able to reestablish their appreciation of music, but most people did not. Most people in music always sounded funny, always sounded strange. They never really made the connection with it yet. But the operations in language were made, and their operation with natural sounds in their environment were stronger and more useful to them.
5: Very
6: interesting. So somewhere variation in how people responded to sounds like the sounds of music. And but there were people that were amazing. A jazz musician that I came to know was actually reestablished his career as a jazz musician. Probably because he had been tied to his instrument and tied to listening to his instrument for so many years in his earlier life.
5: Yeah, I guess familiarity has something to do with that as well. And how has the technology changed and advanced since those early days?
6: Well, it's still the same basic device. Of course, it's been made more reliable. It's safer from the point of view of it never failing. And they've extended the electrode deeper into the cochlea so it more effectively engages the lower frequency sound areas of the inner ear. It's a little bit more effective in reestablishing speech understanding, but it's substantially, the miracle occurred, quite a few years ago now, and it's still basically in the same general form. We're still trying to fool the nerve into thinking it's receiving normal inputs by simulating the inputs delivered from the ear to the brain that occur in a normal, intact ear.
5: Now, these are installed for people who are totally deaf, or is it maybe partially deaf, or how does that work?
6: Almost totally or totally deaf. If you had restoration possible with a hearing aid, that would be the less expensive and the simpler corrective strategy that works for most people. But if you've lost it all, or nearly all hearing, useful hearing, then a cochlear implant might be called for.
5: Yeah, and
6: increasingly more often in children that are born deaf.
5: I was just going to ask that question.
6: Yeah, and they can acquire normal language. Most can require normal language. It's commonly applied in the first year or two of life. And they can acquire language at about the rate that a normal child will acquire their native language, and most are effective in their operations in their native language for the rest of their lives.
5: Are there specialists that do this? Like we have specialists with doctors, et cetera?
6: It's a non-trivial surgical procedure, but fundamentally it's a relatively, the miracle is in the device and how it's designed. It's designed to be safe, and it's not too difficult to introduce into an individual, but it's not trivial. It's a significant surgery. So again, you in the hands of an expert. It's the kind of procedure that you'd want to have delivered in the hands of an expert, otologist.
5: Right. And, yeah. Yeah.
6: But in that form, it's relatively safe.
5: Yeah, I would think so. Yeah, I mean, people, of course, use these the rest of their lives. And do you have to replace anything once it's put in, like electronic equipment or anything?
6: It's unusual. If the device failed, it would have to be replaced. The electronics, it's very it's the most complicated set of electronic package introduced in humans.
5: Well, that's fantastic and certainly works for all ages, too. And I'm sure that the technology and the research continues on this. Dr. Michael Mersenik, thank you so much for talking to us today. Neuroscientist and cochlear implant pioneer.
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5: Bob Gourley here. 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
15: This is Joy Lone from the KFES 12 Weather Center. A beautiful day today with plenty of sunshine. As we get more towards the evening, clouds will continue to build. That is going to allow for temperatures to not drop super quickly into the night. We'll have a range of lows ranging from the low 50s to the low 60s tomorrow morning. And then in the afternoon, highs in the mid to upper 70s with a few spots in the low 80s with, again, lots of sunshine and lots of dry time.

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1: How many Americans will actually live at the poverty level at some point in their lives? The answer to that question may surprise you.
2: I think it's always surprising when you see these high sorts of numbers. We're looking over a 35-year period, and things happen to people that they didn't anticipate that can throw them into poverty.
1: Then, busy parents of school-age kids have plenty to think about, like how to pack a healthy lunch for their children every school day. We'll have expert tips on preparing balanced lunches your kids will actually eat.
3: We are changing their eating behavior. They are going to school and they're going to eat more that day. They are going to have more cravings that day. They are going to have eating behavior problems like binge eating.
1: Stick around. Those stories and more are ahead on this week's InfoTrack. The show begins right after this.
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0: InfoTrack, the weekly show with information you should know. Here's your host, Chris Whitting.
1: How many Americans live in poverty at some point during their lifetimes? Well, the answer may surprise you. Recent research looked into the question, and joining us to talk about it is study author Mark Rank, a professor of social welfare at Washington University in St. Louis. Professor, welcome to the show.
2: Thank you. Thank you for having me.
1: First of all, let's define what it means to live in poverty and for how long. Did you set a minimum amount of time for your study?
2: In terms of defining poverty in this particular study, we defined it in two ways. One being below 20% of the overall income level distribution in the United States, and extreme poverty being below 10% of the income distribution in the United States. So that's how we define poverty. And in terms of looking over time, we looked at people from a long longitudinal study that started in 1968 and has been going every year, and we followed them up till 2011.
1: And in terms of somebody being, quote unquote, in poverty, did you set a minimum time span for that? Because I imagine somebody could be broke for a month or whatever, but then maybe recover.
2: Well, we looked at annual poverty levels. So it was if your income level fell below these particular levels for a year. And then we also looked at whether you experienced poverty for 2 years, 3 years, 4 years, 5 years, or 10 or more years.
1: So what did you find? You know, how many Americans live in poverty at some point?
2: We looked at people between the ages of 25 and 60, And we found that at some point during those years, 62% of the population would experience at least 1 year of poverty as we were defining it, and 42% of the population would experience at least 1 year of extreme poverty as we defined it. In terms of looking at more than 1 year, we found that 25% of the population would experience 5 or more years of poverty between the ages of 25 and 60.
1: That seems very high. Did those numbers surprise you?
2: You know, we've done a lot of work on this, looking at it different ways, and we found similar numbers, but I think it's always surprising when you see these high sorts of numbers like that. And one of the reasons behind it is because we're looking over a long period of people's lifetime. So we're looking over a 35-year period, and during that period of time, things happen to people that they didn't anticipate that can throw them into poverty. Things like losing a job or having a family split up or getting sick, all of those things can happen over a long period of time, and that can throw people into poverty.
1: In terms of support mechanisms out there that the government has, welfare and so on, food stamps, does that take someone out of the poverty range, or would that not have an effect on your study?
2: It doesn't really. Those programs are pretty minimal, and so for the most part, they don't pull people out of poverty. They're really intended for very short-term use in helping people get over spells of tough times, but they're not enough to really pull people out of poverty.
1: In your research, did you track economic upheaval times, you know, major recessions and so on, and did this have an effect?
2: Well, you know, again, what we're doing is we're looking at people really over a 40-year period from 68 to 2011, and during that time, there were, you know, economic upturns and downturns, but those are smoothed out across the life tables that we calculated. So it's really kind of adjusting for particular economic ups and downs during the life course.
1: We're talking with Professor Mark Rank, a professor of social welfare at Washington University in St. Louis, and talking about the study as to how many Americans live in poverty at some point in their lives. Professor, as you looked at this again over time, did you find that the situation is maybe getting worse in more recent years, or is it improving?
2: Yes. In some other analysis we've done, we found that actually this life course risk has been increasing over more recent periods of time. So from the 70s to the 80s to the 90s to the 2000s, the risk of experiencing poverty across the life course has been increasing. And I think that tracks well with the idea that there's more and more economic insecurity that people have been feeling over the more recent decades than in the past.
1: Any idea of the causes of poverty?
2: Other factors related to falling into poverty are one has to do with one's job and one's work, and getting cut back in terms of one's work or losing one's job is a pretty sure route into poverty. And another route into poverty are families that are intact that then split up and create single parent families. And that's also another route you find that leads people into poverty.
1: How does the United States compare, if you know, with other countries around the world in terms of poverty?
2: Well, the United States, on the whole, has some of the, if not the highest rates of poverty in terms of the industrialized Western world. So we are at the very high end in terms of the amount of poverty. It doesn't matter how you measure it. It comes out the same, basically, no matter what measure you use. We're also at the very high end in terms of economic inequality, and we've heard a lot about this issue of economic inequality over the last few years, and it turns out that the United States has some of the highest rates of economic inequality in the Western world.
1: As you look at the data that you collected, what would you say the most surprising thing was that you found?
2: I guess it's that the numbers are so high. The fact that so many Americans will at some point experience poverty. And I think the important take-home message from that is the idea that we often think about poverty as an issue of them, of somebody else. But what this data shows is that poverty is really an issue of us, that many of us will at some point experience poverty or near poverty at some point along our life course. And so I think that's probably the most surprising and the most important message to take away from the research.
1: And would you then give some advice to people to maybe make a plan so that you can survive that tough time?
2: Well, I think that's very hard. I mean, we've become a more and more economically insecure society. One of the things we did find that people can latch on to is that the more education you have, the less likely you are to fall into poverty. And so that's something that people can attach to and sort of think about. Another issue that's related to poverty is whether you're married or not. If you're married, you're less likely to fall into poverty than if you're not.
1: How does this, I mean, we always hear about the American dream. Does this counter that or does it reaffirm it?
2: This is a double-edged sword. What it says is that there's a lot of economic volatility in the United States, particularly downward economic volatility. On the other hand, for most people who experience poverty, they'll do so for a fairly short period of time, maybe 1 or 2 years, and then get their head above water and then maybe down the road experience poverty again. But we've also found that people have a pretty significant likelihood of hitting some of the upper levels of income distribution, the top 20% at some point in the course of their lives. And so I think the American dream is attainable, but holding on to that dream is becoming harder and harder to achieve.
1: We've done interviews in the past about the situation with the baby boomers and seniors retiring without any financial plans. Do you see that perhaps becoming a source of future poverty in the U.S.?
2: I think so. As you look at those over the age of 60 or 65, and who have not been putting away enough savings, that their rates of poverty are going to probably be increasing over the future.
1: Our guest has been Mark Rank, professor of social welfare at Washington University in St. Louis. Professor, thank you so much for joining us today on InfoTrack.
2: You're very welcome.
1: Next, what's in your kids' lunchbox? Expert tips on packing healthy meals for your kids. That story coming up.
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0: 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Once again, here's Chris Whitty.
1: When your kids rush out the door each morning for school, what's in their lunchbox? InfoTrack's Roy Mackey tracked down an expert for smart advice on preparing balanced, tasty meals that will power your kids through their busy day. Roy?
2: Thank you, Chris. We're talking with Dr. Sandeep Grewal. He's an MD, board certified by the American Board of Internal Medicine, and he has a medical practice in South Carolina. He's also the author of Fat Me Not, Weight Loss Diet of the Future. Dr. Grewal, welcome to InfoTrack.
3: Thank you for having me.
2: So if you were going to point out one of the biggest mistakes that parents make when packing lunches for their children, what would that mistake be?
3: Well, I think the biggest mistake that we make is to send our kids with either a can of soda or a sugary drink or iced tea. And the reason I say that is because there was research done on rats, and most of the obesity research is done on rats because their behavior is very similar to that of humans. What they noticed was when the rat gets a sugary soda, it eats more that day. And as they kept on giving the rat in the lab sugary soda every day, the rat started showing binge eating behavior and started eating uncontrolled. So it's not just about calories. The sugary drinks are also about change in the eating behavior. So when we send our kids to school with a sugary soda or a juice from concentrate or a iced tea, what we are doing is we are changing their eating behavior. They are going to school and they are going to eat more that day. They are going to have more cravings that day. They are going to eventually gain weight and they are going to have eating behavior problems like binge eating. So that's the reason we should not send kids to school with sugary soda every single day.
2: I think many parents think just getting a hot lunch at school may be the best option from a nutritional standpoint rather than bringing a lunch from home. What's your opinion on that?
3: Well, we know that the kids throw away almost $1 billion worth of food at school because they don't like it. So many kids may want to eat hot food, but I would encourage parents to check in the schools. Are they really getting the healthy lunch that they think they are getting? Because many times in schools, what we are getting is high carbohydrated food, which is not good for kids. And many times kids may go to school and buy something which is not good for them. For example, cookies and cakes. Many times kids may want to substitute their meals in the school with just snacks, which is the wrong thing to do. Because research again shows that whenever somebody eats a mixture of fat and sugar, which is cookies or cakes, what happens is it increases their cravings and they would consume more calories. So it's very important to make sure what they're getting served and it is healthy.
2: Obviously, the big challenge is coming up with something that's nutritionally balanced and yet something that your child will eat. What kind of advice can you offer there?
3: Number one, it all starts with breakfast, even though we are talking about lunch at this time. Make sure your kids do not skip breakfast when they go to school, because when they skip breakfast, their metabolism goes down. Number two, they won't have healthy eating habits. And many times when you skip breakfast, you kind of don't get hungry at lunchtime too. So it's very important that send them to school with breakfast. Once they get to school, you can pack them peanut butter and jelly sandwich on a wheat bread. Try to choose healthy, non-GMO, antibiotic-free foods if you can. Many times you can give them pasta salad with veggies, tuna sandwich, whole wheat or whole grain bread whenever you are sending them with bread. And many times you can cut the breads into different shapes, like circular, cut it into a fish shape or a talking head or something like that, to make it interesting and appealing for the kids.
2: How serious of a problem is childhood obesity today?
3: Well, I think it's getting very serious. We know the obesity in U.S. has tripled since 1950s and 1960s. And we know that obesity in kids is also increasing at a fast pace. And if we do not teach our kids how to eat healthy, we are going to have a more obese population than before. Now, latest research show that there has been a slight decrease in childhood obesity due to efforts from the government and other agencies, but we have to do more.
2: Our guest on InfoTrack is Dr. Sandeep Grewal. He's board certified by the American Board of Internal Medicine and is the co-author of Fat Me Not, Weight Loss Diet of the Future. Dr. Grewal, the primary focus of your book is weight loss, of course, and I think pretty much everyone is looking for just that one magic bullet that will help them lose weight. But you write that there really is not a single solution. There are multiple things you need to do.
3: Yes, there are multiple things to do, and there are very easy solutions. Many times we overlook easy solutions because we are always looking for that hardest thing that we can do to lose weight. But weight loss is actually very easy. The current diets, like the low-fat and the low-carb diets, they are based on research done in 1950s and 1960s. And since then, we have had numerous amount of research, very good data, and many techniques which are proven to help us lose weight easily, and that's what we try to bring it in the book.
2: You also write that the only way to truly lose weight is to eat real food. How do you define that, real food?
3: For example, if you have a choice between steak and protein shake or powders, what is the best food to eat? The best food to eat is steak, and the reason is because when we eat steak, we have to chew it, then it goes into our stomach, where our stomach has to convert it into a mush, and then it goes into our intestine, where the enzymes come and digest this protein into smaller molecules called amino acids, and these amino acids then get absorbed. So a real food causes our body to do a lot of work. So one third of the calories from the steak would get consumed in just digesting that steak. So we get discounted calories there. But if we drink a protein powder or shake, it's in liquid form. It doesn't have to be chewed. It doesn't have to be crushed. It doesn't have to be broken down into amino acids because it is in the form of amino acids. And our body doesn't have to do work, and it hits us with more calories than if we eat steak.
2: You also write that strenuous workouts are not necessary to lose weight. Now, we're probably talking about two different things because strenuous workouts are recommended for things like cardiovascular health, right?
3: Right. I think you bring up a great point because exercise is good for us, no doubt about it. It is good for our cardio health. It is good for everything. But where we make the mistake is we think exercise is necessary for us to lose weight, which is not. It is our diet. The changes in our diet have to be there for us to lose weight. Exercise only contributes about 10% to weight loss. And that is a good news for many people because many times we are postponing to lose weight just thinking when I get time to go to the gym or when I get time to exercise, I'm going to lose weight. But we don't have to do that. Many obese patients of ours were not able to exercise because of their obesity and joint pains and things like that. But changes in the diet would bring about 90% of the weight loss, and that is what we should focus on first.
2: You also write about the importance of giving up both artificial and natural sweeteners. That sounds like a pretty tall order for most Americans.
3: Right. Many times what we think logically should happen does not happen in our bodies because it's a totally different machine. So we assume that because we are eating artificial sweeteners, we are going to have zero calories going in and we are not going to gain weight. But it doesn't happen that way. And there was research done on people who drink one diet soda a day. And what they found out was these people were craving more junk food. So when they did MRI on the brains of these people, they found that their brain had switched their cravings from liquid to solid food because we cannot replace solid food by artificial sweeteners and things like that. So many times our patients, when they come to us and they are trying to lose weight but they have bad cravings they cannot control, it is usually happens because of artificial sweeteners, and we have to have them to stop that. Best is to eat real sugar and cane sugar in limited quantities. That's better than artificial sweeteners.
2: Dr. Sandeep Grewal from South Carolina, certified by the American Board of Internal Medicine and the co-author of Fat Me Not, Weight Loss Diet of the Future. 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
2: Live from our studios in Sykeston, Missouri, it's time for Boot Heel Now. Let's find out what's happening in the Boot Heel now with Brad Zaruba.
3: And good morning on this very lovely Wednesday where it is 69 degrees in Sykeston at 5 minutes past the hour. I hope you are having an enjoyable Wednesday. On the way down, I was with Dr. Wes Mueller talking about some of the exciting things, at least in our world, that we'd like to talk about today. Dr. Mueller, as I like to refer to him when he comes here, and Wes says this is the only time that he will allow anybody to call him Dr. Mueller, but Wes is the former chairman of the Department of Agriculture at Southeast Missouri State. We like to have him in a couple of times a year to talk about the changing seasons and how we get our yards ready for either the winter or the spring. And first, Wes, it's always great to be with you. Welcome.
4: It's good to be here. Good to have you.
3: Well, we're going to take a little detour this year because we'll probably, before we're finished, we'll talk about some preparation that we should be thinking about as we look into our winter months. But we're going to get a little bit more focused on the different soils that we have in our region, and with that, the different plants that will grow. I think it's an interesting topic. I don't think it's something that many of us think about. We just put something in the ground, and whatever it is, we hope it grows.
4: Well, that's part of it. Soil is an interesting aspect. It's such a commodity that can't be replaced, really. We think of it being made by weather, but it takes a long time. And so the soil that we have is really what we need to work with, and we need to be careful with it.
3: Well, take it down into its very bottom. That would be the crust of the earth, and, right, and kind of start there and how deep that is, and what do we then do with the part that's right there on the top?
4: Well, the thickness could be from zero to hundreds of feet. If you go to the Palouse region of Washington State, it is literally hundreds of feet thick, and it's really kind of beautiful to see. Anyway, it's kind of fun, but yeah, soils is... if you want to, you can get a lecture from me for 15 minutes here, and whatever that counts. But you could also get a PhD in soils. And I think of my colleague and friend Mike Aide from Southeast Missouri State University, a soil scientist who is excellent, and I have a great deal of respect and admiration for him.
3: Now, we have various soils here. A few years ago, one of my sisters still lives in Iowa, and they had a big hill of black dirt. And I happen to have several buckets there, and we filled those, and I brought them back thinking that I'm going to have the best soil in the world. It varies, doesn't it, from, I'd like to say, of course, that's 500 miles north of us, but the soil in Cape Girardeau is different than the soil in Sykeston.
4: It sure is. And wherever you go in the United States, it's different. When I moved to Southeast Missouri, I had to relearn how to grow a garden. It's not the same as it was in Nebraska where I grew up, or California where I spent 15 years, or even Utah where I was in college. So it makes a big difference.
3: Well, you think about it, you and I live maybe a mile and a half from each other, and we have varying soils. I mean, I have a very –

0: clay-like soil as I get toward the creek bed behind my yard, and yet it's a little bit more what I would call black dirt as you get toward the front of the yard. So because we have that differing kinds of soils, are they made up of, you know, the different nutrients that are contained therein?
1: Contains a lot different of different things. Maybe we can talk about what it's, actually makes up soil. First of all, there's the mineral component, and that's the granules, and you can get clay particles, which are really fine, up to sand, which is rather coarse, and everything in between. And so that's one part of it, but that's not all. There's also the biotic portion of it. We have living organisms that are in the soil, and we have dead organisms that have died and they're decomposing. And then we have those organisms after they've decomposed to a place where they aren't going to decompose anymore, and that's still organic matter, and that all affects the soil. So we have lots of areas to work from.
0: Well, I was fascinated a couple of weeks ago down at the Depot Museum. They have a giant bale of cotton there, and we were reviewing, you know, how the depot came to be, but even prior to it was how Sikeston came to be, and that many who may live here but are young don't know that this used to be one giant swamp, and with that it created some wonderful soil, and in particular for cotton. Isn't it amazing you had something that looked like this is worthless ground, and it's turned out to be so productive?
1: Isn't that amazing? The canal systems that we have that are draining it, the drainage systems we have, really make it so that we can live here. It was, like you said, a swamp, and we all probably know that. But what a difference has it made.
0: Well, yeah, I think the younger folks, though, because they don't see any swampland around here now. They can drive toward Dexter, Poplar Bluff, and look to their either side of the road, and they have these cotton fields. And I've kind of joked various people down here, how do you possibly grow enough cotton to get those gigantic, well, they don't oftentimes, they may still have some bales, but they have those big kind of like almost railroad car sized cotton there, and I'm thinking that has to be compressed, but they can make it work, can't they?
1: They can. Those are called modules, and some of them, some cotton pickers roll them into huge rolls, others put it into modules like you're talking about, but yeah, that's for ease of transportation. That's a whole new discussion.
0: Well, when we start to talk about the various plants that grow in our region, first looking at ones that are, you know, there for production for animals, or even corn, for example, some for animals, some for our own benefit. What does a plant need to grow? And I know that can vary, so maybe I'm just asking it as a general question. What are some of the things that make up the plant?
1: Okay, so a plant gets most of its nutrients from the soil. Actually, the three main ones, though, come from the air. The carbon, the hydrogen, and the oxygen all come from the air. Carbon from carbon dioxide, taken up with photosynthesis. All of you have probably discussed that before. But we also have 16 other elements that come through the soil. And those are important ones. We think of the three main ones being nitrogen, phosphorus, and potassium, NPK. And those three come in most fertilizers that you buy at the store or something like that. If you see a bag of fertilizer and it has three numbers on it, the first one is associated with the percent nitrogen, second one percent phosphorus, third one percent potassium. All of those are important, and you need to have those in pretty large quantities. And so we have various ones, but then there's all these minor elements that make a good crop a better crop, and so it's important to have those as well.
0: Tell me about this. We were talking about respiration and how oxygen works there with the respiration, how we respire. How does a plant do that?
1: Plants have exactly the same respiration pathway that we do, breaking sugars down to CO2 and water. And, of course, we breathe in air, getting the oxygen. We breathe out CO2 and water. And plants photosynthesize, which brings in CO2 and breathes out oxygen. So it's the opposite to that. But they also respire. Respiration occurs in plants, but of course photosynthesis occurs much more at a greater degree. Now the roots of plants require a lot of oxygen because they don't photosynthesize. And so when you're looking at soil, you want to consider not only the mineral and the biotic, but also the air that's in the soil. If you exclude air, then plants, it hinders their growth. Roots can't grow or they die. And so you want to consider that. How can we manage the air so that we have plenty of it? One way to get rid of air is by watering. When you put water in the soil, it hurts the plant. Now, that is counterintuitive, isn't it? And generally, when you think of watering, you think, oh, I'm doing this plant a great favor. But sometimes we put too much water in. And so we want to put the amount of water that they need at the right time and then leave it and let it drain out. Let the air come back into it so that the roots have the air that they need for respiration. There are several plants that do bring them in oxygen through the stems, like rice and things like that, that sit in water. But mostly it comes through the air that we find in soil.
0: Well, let me ask you this. You were over at the house last night, and you saw my tomato plants, which are still, you know, 6 feet in the air, except I said to you, is there too much green? I've got things here that have flower or blossoms on them, but gosh, it's almost October. Those things can't possibly, they may, you know, produce a tomato, but it won't have the ability to really grow. And I said, should I thin this out? Now, I don't know if that has anything to do with the oxygen that they can get or the sunlight that they can get, but can you overcrowd your plants?
1: Sure you can, and it doesn't hurt to pinch back at least the flower parts of those stems. If the leaves are still there, those leaves will photosynthesize and produce sugars for the tomatoes that you have. But pinching off the flower parts right now is a good idea because it's not going to produce any more fruit in those areas unless it's protected by a greenhouse or something like that.
0: Okay, let's take our first time out. When we come back, Wes will tell us how what we've been talking about will actually help our lawn, garden, flower beds, or our fields. And we'll do that right after these messages.
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2: It's Boot Heel Now with Brad Zaruba.
0: Welcome back. It's 17 minutes past the hour in Sykeson. It is still 69 degrees, but we're heading into the 80s today and maybe, gosh, even into the 90s later on this week before suddenly, I shouldn't say all of a sudden maybe, fall may be here. I know it transitions, at least according to the calendar last week, but it'll be here soon. All right, let's get back into some things that we can do to help ensure that we have a good garden or our fields are bearing as much vegetables as we would like them to do. Now, these aren't the only three things, but they're three key things, Wes.
1: Yeah. We just talked about overwatering and underwatering. Oftentimes I have people come up to me and they say, I just don't have a green thumb. How many have heard that? And the first question I ask is, how often do you water your plants? We're usually talking about house plants. And I'll find out that, they water it when they walk by it and the plant is drooped all over the table. Then they water it and, yeah, that's not watering it enough. The other thing is, I love your plant and I'll put more water in. Every day I go by and put more water in. And what you're doing is excluding the oxygen from the roots and you're killing the roots of your plant. So what I suggest is that you water according to a digitometer reading. What's a digitometer reading? stick your finger in the pot. If it feels wet, don't water it. And if you do that, I think that you'll find that your success is, with houseplants and even garden plants goes up dramatically. Feel if the soil is wet. If not, don't water it. And so that's number one. I think that's a very big key. The second thing is keep as much air in the soil as possible. Now, how do you do that? Well, I suggest that you not till the soil, or you till it as little as you can possibly get away with. Now, why? I thought tilling fluffed it up. Well, it actually is a way to compact it. You till it, and what you're doing is breaking the structure of the clods down, and when you walk on it, then it goes even, it's more compact than it was beforehand. But there are reasons to till. You put nitrogen, phosphorus, and potassium on your soil. 13-13-13 is my favorite fertilizer. The nitrogen moves with the water, so you can sprinkle that on top and water it in. But the phosphorus does not move at all. And so it'll tie up to the surface right at the top if you don't water, if you don't till it in or put it below the surface. Potassium moves a little bit into the soil, but not very well. It does better if it's incorporated. So I suggest that you till maybe 2 or 3 inches deep. Don't till 6-8 inches deep. You don't have to do that. The third thing is the organic matter, the organic compost. The living components of it is earthworms, insects, and all those other things. They're good for the soil. They're good for the leaves. They're good for the roots. Old root channels have formed when a plant from last year died away is now a channel that a new root can grow through and get deeper into the soil. And so those root channels are good. And so the composting, every time I've given this lecture, I've talked about compost, I think. Instead of burning your leaves, oh, that just hurts me when I see that. Make a pile in the back of your yard. Pile up those leaves, crunch them up a little bit. I like to mow them maybe once or twice to break them up a bit. And then level the top of the pile off so the water can get into it. And then the key is you need to turn it, maybe a couple of times during the year. And if you do that, you're going to come up with a brown soil compost that's going to look like you'd get it out of a bag that you'd buy from your garden store or whatever. And so compost is a really important part of it. What does compost do? One thing, it is absorbs water. Not only do you absorb water, but it also keeps the oxygen in place. So you have water and oxygen for the plants. Compost can absorb up to 200 times its weight in water. So it is a valuable resource. You don't have to water as often. The roots know how to get the water away, and they can also have the air in the soil to do it. It also loosens the soil, and so that's very helpful. Loosening it means you have more oxygen. Roots are better able to penetrate the soil. We've talked about that. And I suggest to use lawn clippings and just put them over the top of your soil during the middle of the year between your plants. If you do that, it'll suppress the weeds, and so you don't have as much weeding to do. So compost can be of great benefit to you.
0: Well, I can definitely be the person that says what you were telling us works, because a few years ago, I decided to have my own compost pile, and I have plenty of leaves. They start falling off in August, so I get an early start on next year in August. But is there a better time, or you just have to wait for the leaves to fall?
1: Oh, yeah, just wait for the leaves to fall. If you happen to have a source for manure, chicken litter or horse or cow manure, and you add that to your compost, it is infinitely better. But if you don't, you can just use the leaves, and it'll slowly decompose without that, and it works quite well. Now, when you put it on, you have to make sure you don't put too much on. My rule of thumb is no more than 3 inches of compost in my top of my soil at the beginning of the year. And then I actually till that in, till it lightly, move it into the top few inches of the soil. And that will help a lot with your plants and plant growth. You're also going to need a little more fertilizer if you do that, because breaking that down, microbes are still working on it, and those microbes actually require nitrogen. And so you're going to have to maybe fertilize a little bit heavier with that, but you're going to find the results to be very pleasing.
0: Now, when you say that, do you still say use the 13-13-13, just use a little bit more of it, or do you need to up the nitrogen level on those numbers?
1: Your plants and your vegetables don't need that much nitrogen, and so you want to give the nitrogen for your plants and the microbes, but if you get too much, then your plants grow all vegetative, they don't fruit, all you have these huge plants, and you're wondering where the fruit is. And so it's a balance.
0: That may be me, too, because I have a lot of green, and I'm looking for more red.
1: Yes, definitely.
0: Well, but let's transition then into preparation for next year, because one of the things that, along with what you're talking about, is getting your garden ready for next year, is if you want, say, tomatoes to last farther into the summer months, and that you can get them even in the fall. Both of ours are still growing. Mm-hmm. So there are some key things that you should do to ensure that that takes place.
1: Sure. I like to have tomatoes all season long. If I want to have tomatoes just at one time, can them or whatever, and then get rid of the plants and be done with my garden, then I'd plant determinate varieties of tomatoes. If I want the plants to keep producing until they freeze, then you want indeterminate varieties. And it's a small little word on each tag at the store when you buy your plants, but it'll say determinate and indeterminate. And so you decide what you want. But I like indeterminate. I can have plants up until the first frost, and if I pick all my green tomatoes, then I can put them in the house. I put them in flat boxes, so they don't really touch each other, and I watch them carefully. But I can have, last year I had tomatoes through Christmas that way, so it's really
0: helpful. Of course, I'm not quite the farmer that you are, so I only made it until Thanksgiving, but that's a long time. I mean, because you're probably getting your first tomatoes sometime early July, right in there somewhere, if you've planted early and have kind of paid attention to the frost to make sure that they don't get bit by that. But you really can have a very long, if we're just picking tomatoes, you can have a very long season for tomatoes, can't you?
1: Yes, you can. And one other thing about that, if you want to have a long season, you want to have productive tomato plants, you're probably going to have to fertilize them during this year. And the way that I fertilize them is I take a large screwdriver, I poke 5 holes around each plant along the drip line. That's where the edge of the leaves are. And I put about a teaspoon of 13-13-13 in each of the holes. And that'll keep those plants growing and vigorously producing fruit throughout the year until frost. If you don't do that, your tomatoes are going to get weaker, the tomatoes will get smaller, and you'll have fewer tomatoes, too.
0: Yeah, you can tell as you get later in the season, and I'm the example of this. I didn't refertilize, and yes, I still have some tomatoes, but they're not the same size and same numbers as earlier in the year. Let's take our final time out and then some closing thoughts from Dr. Mueller, and we'll do that right after these messages.
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0: Welcome back. It's 29 minutes past the hour. We're taking a big leap here with the weather. It's still cloudy, but 74 degrees. Heading into the 80s today and a little bit higher perhaps by tomorrow and Friday. My guest today is Dr. Wes Mueller, the former chairman of the Department of Agriculture at Southeast Missouri State University. You've probably learned some things today about the soil that we have in our area and how it varies depending on where you live. Wes, you got any closing thoughts you'd like to give us?
1: I'd just like to say that now's the time to plan for your garden next spring. You don't want to plant tomatoes and other things where you planted them the year before. If you rotate your plants around, then your soil is better able to utilize the nutrients in the soil. So if your tomatoes are in one area, put them on the opposite end. If the peppers are in one area, put them on the opposite end. And the same with your beans and corn and whatever. If you rotate it around, you're going to have more success. So consider that and plan with your organic matter, and you'll do a great job.
0: Well, we've learned some important things. I will do that very thing. My tomatoes have about an 8-foot wide path. I have about 2 feet or 3 feet on one side. Next year, they'll be down at the bottom. Good news. Thanks, Wes. Thanks for coming in.
1: Good to be here. Thank you, Brad.
0: Thanks for everyone. I said last week that the Chamber of Commerce and Taylor Deere would be here today. She will be with us next week, and we will be with her and with you, and we will see you again next week.
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14: This is Joy Lone from the KFES 12 Weather Center. A beautiful day today with plenty of sunshine. As we get more towards the evening, clouds will continue to build. That is going to allow for temperatures to not drop super quickly into the night. We'll have a range of lows ranging from the low 50s to the low 60s tomorrow morning. And then in the afternoon, highs in the mid to upper 70s with a few spots in the low 80s with, again, lots of sunshine and lots of dry time.

0: Yes, sir. Old cowboys never die. They just hang out with us, waiting to get played again. 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
1: Breaker 19, this here's a rubber duck. You got a copy on me, Big Ben, come on. Yeah, 10-4, Big Ben, for sure, for sure. By golly, it's clean clear to Flagtown, come on. Yeah, it's a big 10-4 there, Big Ben. Yeah, we definitely got the front door, good buddy. Mercy sakes alive, looks like we got us a convoy.
2: It was the dark of the moon on the 6th of June in a Kenworth pulling logs. Cab over Pete with a reefer on and a Jimmy hauling hogs. We is heading for Bear on I-10 about a mile out of Shaky Town. I says, Pigpen, this here's a rubber duck and I'm about to put the hammer down.

0: Look, you want to back off them hogs? 10-4, about 5 miles or so. 10, roger, them hogs is getting intense up here.
1: By the time we got into Tulsa Town, we had 85 trucks in all. But they's a roadblock up on the Cloverleaf, and them bears is wall to wall. Yeah, them Smokies as thick as bugs on a bumper. They even had a bear in the air. I says, calling all trucks, this here is the duck. We about to go a-hunting

0: Big Ben. Negatory, Big Ben. You're still too close. Yeah, them hawks are starting to close up my sinuses. Mercy sakes, you better back off another 10.
1: Well, we rolled up Interstate 44 like a rocket sled on rails. We tore up all of our swindle sheets and left them setting on the scales. By the time we hit that shy town, them bears was getting smart. They'd brought up some reinforcements from the Illinois National Guard. There's armored cars and tanks and jeeps and rigs of every size. Yeah, them chicken coops was full of bears, and choppers filled the skies. Well, we shot the line, we went for broke, with 1,000 screaming trucks and 11 long-haired friends of Jesus in a chartreuse microbus.
0: Yeah, rubber duck to a sodbuster. Come on there, you 10-4 sodbuster. Listen, you want to put that microbus in behind that suicide jockey? Yeah, he's hauling dynamite, and he needs all the help he can get.
1: Well, we laid a strip for the Jersey Shore, prepared to cross the line. I could see the bridge was lined with bears, but I didn't have a doggone dime. I says, Pigpen, this here's a rubber duck. We just ain't going to pay no toll. So we crashed the gate doing 98. I says, let them

0: York, Big Ben. What's your 20?
1: Omaha.
0: Well, they ought to know what to do with them hogs out there for sure. Well, mercy sakes, good buddy. We're going to back on out here, so keep the bugs off your glass and the bears off your nails. We'll catch you on the flip-flop. This here's...

Whenever you hear the Legends of Country on Freedom 97.9, you hear lots of it, and it's all back-to-back. Like right now, we're inside 10 in a row. 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

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Cause we're

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8: Happy Sunday, Heartland. This is Spencer Waring with your First Alert weather team. Another day of seasonal weather is expected with a slight warm-up. So compared to yesterday when our highs were settling in those mid to upper 70s, today our high 70s and low 80s are expected for this afternoon. Some minimal cloud coverage may be possible this morning, clearing out as we approach lunchtime into dinner time, leaving way for clear skies this evening and lower temperatures. As we approach the work week, we're going to start to see a warm-up possible, reaching up the mid to upper 80s for midweek as we go into the weekend, with our rain chances not really returning until next weekend, so dry conditions all week.

They say the memory is the first thing to go. 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

playing the Legends of Country. I mean, obviously, right? What else would we play? 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
11: Happy Sunday, Heartland. This is Spencer Waring with your First Alert weather team. Another day of seasonal weather is expected with a slight warm-up. So compared to yesterday when our highs were settling in those mid to upper 70s, today our high 70s and low 80s are expected for this afternoon. Some minimal cloud coverage may be possible this morning, clearing out as we approach lunchtime into dinner time, leaving way for clear skies this evening and lower temperatures. As we approach the work week, we're going to start to see a warm-up possible, reaching up the mid to upper 80s for midweek as we go into the weekend, with our rain chances not really returning until next weekend, so dry conditions all week.

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2: Well, life on the farm is kind of laid back. Ain't much an old country boy like me can't hack. 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Well, a simple kind of life never did me no harm. 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Life ain't nothing but...

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We're inside 10 in a row. 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
1: Hi everyone, I'm Craig Orndorff. Welcome to Weekend in the Country, the show where we listen to the country music memories. Greetings, my friends. It's so good to be with you once again as we get ready for a

0: Song number 20 this week in 1998, It Must Be Love. That was Ty Herndon, and he was joined for the call and response chorus by the Sons of the Desert. That was heading up to number one, the third chart topper for Boyd Tyrone Herndon out of Butler, Alabama. Well, there's another act from the Yellowhammer State coming up in just a few minutes, and there were a couple of Canadian performers in the top 10. And for a little tease, the act at number one is a Louisiana native. We'll see if you know who that is a little bit later in the show. But as you would expect, the chart is dominated by Texans. That includes the man at number 19. This is Tracy Byrd. I Want to Feel That Way Again.
1: At the time, it seemed like the right thing, breaking up and going separate ways.

0: There's Tracy Byrd at number 19. I Want to Feel That Way Again. That would climb 10 more positions on the countdown here in the autumn of 1998.
1: And finally, call it One Small Step for Man, One Giant Leap for the Over 70 crowd. 77-year-old Senator John Glenn arrived at the Kennedy Space Center to prepare for his return to space 36 years after he became the first American to orbit the Earth. Glenn and six shuttle crewmates will take off on their 9-day mission later this month.
0: Antonio Mora of ABC reporting on John Glenn getting ready to return to space. Discovery would launch on October 29th and return on November 7th, 1998. Well, we get back to the countdown this weekend, and coming in at number 18, the other act from Alabama. Here is Alabama.

0: How do you fall in love? There's Alabama at number 18 this week in 1998, heading up the charts to a peak of number 2. Well, time for a little TV watching here in 1998, and the new fall season was here. In the mornings, Good Morning America was now hosted by Lisa McRae and Kevin Newman, who replaced Charles Gibson. He'd return the following season. CBS This Morning had Mark McEwen and Jane Robillot. And NBC's Today's Show featured Katie Couric and Matt Lauer. Then in primetime, new shows this year on ABC, Whose Line Is It Anyway?, Sports Night, and The Hughleys. Fox premiered That 70s Show. CBS had King of Queens, and NBC, Will and Grace, and Jesse. The top shows this year on CBS, 60 Minutes, Touched by an Angel, and Everybody Loves Raymond. ABC's top-ranked program was Monday Night Football, followed by Home Improvement and NYPD Blue. But NBC won the season with the aforementioned Jesse and Veronica's Closet and the top three, including ER at number one, followed by Friends and then Frasier. Now, at the end of last season, Frasier had lost his job at the radio station, and he didn't take it too well.
1: Won't they be green with envy when I trump them with this little story about my life? Frasier Crane, unattached, unemployed, and living with his father. He spends his days scrubbing his oven and is anxiously awaiting his upcoming tooth cleaning.
0: Frasier was one of our favorite TV shows in October of 1998. And our 17th favorite record this weekend was by Leanne Rimes, Nothing New Under the Moon. No.

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7: Today on our saunter down memory lane, we've wandered back 28 years to October of 1998. And we're playing the most popular hits from that weekend as they showed up on the U.S. country charts. Well, we just heard Leanne Rimes back at number 17 with Nothing New Under the Moon. Well, checking in at number 16 was another Leanne. Singing A Little Past Little Rock is Leanne Womack.

0: Leanne Womack, A Little Past Little Rock. Song number 16 this week in 1998, climbing the survey to a peak of number 2. That would be her third top 10 record, all of them peaking in the runner-up position. Well, number 1 on the political chart here in 98 was Bill Clinton. He was the President of the United States. And back in August, he bombed some stuff.
1: The United States launched an attack this morning on one of the most active terrorist bases in the world. It is located in Afghanistan and operated by groups affiliated with Osama bin Laden, a network not sponsored by any state, but as dangerous as any we face. We also struck a chemical weapons-related facility in Sudan. Our target was the terrorists' base of operation and infrastructure. Our objective was to damage their capacity to strike at Americans and other innocent people. Terrorists must have no doubt that in the face of their threats, America will protect its citizens and will continue to lead the world's fight for peace, freedom, and security.
0: President Clinton on August 20th, when the U.S. launched cruise missile attacks on alleged al-Qaeda camps in retaliation for bombings of American embassies a couple of weeks earlier that killed more than 200 people. Well, we get back to the countdown this weekend with the third single from the Dixie Chicks at number 15, Wide Open Spaces.

0: Susan Gibson wrote Wide Open Spaces, and it became an album title track for the Dixie Chicks. Not their debut album, but the first one featuring their new lead singer, Natalie Maines. She joined Emily Robison and Marty McGuire the year before, 1997. The album would go on to sell 13 million copies, and that was the third single from it. Heading to number one, just like its predecessor, There's Your Trouble. And their next release, You Were Mine, would also hit the top of the chart.
1: What did the inventor of the cotton candy machine list as his profession? Dennis. The Trivial Pursuit electronic handheld game. You can't make this stuff up.
2: I'm so excited about this. You know how easy it is to take your home videos and turn them into movies? Listen to this. You get an iMac, of course. Get your digital video camera. Hook it up. And start iMovie. They've got effects in there now. You can, make it real fast. Ooh. Or get slow motion, make it dramatic. You can take a piece of music, put it under your footage, and all of a sudden, people are laughing, crying. I don't know, whatever you want. I've got cheesy ideas, but you'll do something creative that'll make you want to go, ooh, let's watch that again and again and again and again.
3: Splendid looking Lexus.
4: Thanks.
3: Like my Seville, no doubt a technological marvel. Blessed with the control of the world's most renowned driving system.
4: System?
3: Nope, that's right. You don't have the North Star system.
0: The Cadillac Seville was the most powerful front-wheel drive here in 1998. Apple introduced the iMac back in August, and it came in a variety of colors, not the standard beige. And you can now play Trivial Pursuit anywhere. A few of our possessions from 28 years ago. And we also had the second album from Jody Messina. The title track was at number 14 this week. I'm All Right. Well, it's been

0: There's Jody Messina, and I'm all right. She took that Phil Vassar composition to the top of the charts, her second trip to the highest spot in the music land, but it was down to number 14 this week in 1998.
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16: Happy Sunday, Heartland. This is Spencer Waring with your First Alert weather team. Another day of seasonal weather is expected with a slight warm-up. So compared to yesterday when our highs were settling in those mid to upper 70s, today our high 70s and low 80s are expected for this afternoon. Some minimal cloud coverage may be possible this morning, clearing out as we approach lunchtime into dinner time, leaving way for clear skies this evening and lower temperatures. As we approach the work week, we're going to start to see a warm-up possible, reaching up the mid to upper 80s for midweek as we go into the weekend, with our rain chances not really returning until next weekend, so dry conditions all week.
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0: I'm Craig Orndorff, coming to you as I do every weekend from the Shenandoah Valley of Virginia, where the fall colors are coming in, and I think it's going to be a good season. So if you're planning on visiting, I would say the peak will probably be in about 2 weeks. All right, let's get back to business here. The countdown from this weekend in 1998, and we're up to number 13. Here's John Michael Montgomery, Cover You in Kisses.

0: Song number 13 on this day, 28 years ago. Cover You in Kisses. That was John Michael Montgomery. I was coming off the countdown after peaking at number 3.
1: Powerful but slow-moving Hurricane George slams the Gulf Coast. This unusual storm roars ashore with high winds, drenching rain, and a strong storm surge. From Louisiana to the Florida Panhandle, floods, damage, and no electricity for hundreds of thousands.
0: Dan Rather of CBS News reporting on Hurricane George, which hit the Gulf Coast on September 28th. That was earlier this week in 1998. That was after whipping through the Florida Keys and doing billions in damage to Puerto Rico and the Virgin Islands. But worse was the loss of life on the island of Hispaniola. 380 were killed in the Dominican Republic and 209 more in Haiti. And this weekend, the cleanup from Hurricane George was underway. And it was a pretty busy season. Bonnie struck the mid-Atlantic and Earl hit the southeast a few weeks earlier. But on the weather map this weekend, it was quiet and warm across much of the country. Lots of daytime highs in the 80s. That's the weather report from here in early October 1998. And back on the Billboard Country Chart this weekend, checking in at number 12 was Clint Black, Loosen Up My Strings. No one.

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4: Today, we're playing the biggest hits from early October 1998. And ranked at number 11 on the Billboard Hot Country Singles chart that week was a song first recorded by Christian artist Susan Ashton. But it's become a hit for Garth Brooks. This is You Move Me.

You Move Me. There's Garth Brooks at number 11 this week in 1998, the fourth single from his album Sevens, and that would top out at number 3. And by the way, joining in on the harmony vocals there was the aforementioned Susan Ashton. Well, let's give you a bonus hit from this weekend in 1998, a little further down the survey. Actually, it was the Hot Shot debut. Down at number 69, this is Sarah Evans, No Place That Far.

0: The first album for Sarah Evans, titled Three Chords and the Truth, received very good reviews, but the three singles released from it didn't crack the top 40. And the trend was continuing with her second album, No Place That Far. The first single barely made a dent on the chart, but the second release was the title track. And finally, country music radio started taking notice. And it didn't hurt that Vince Gill provided the background vocals on No Place That Far. And not only would it be her first top 40 hit, it would be her first number one single as well. It also made it to number 37 on the pop chart. And it debuted on the Country Survey this week, 28 years ago. We've reached intermission, so we'll take a break and then come back with the top 10 from this week in 1998 on Weekend in the Country.
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0: It's hour two of Weekend in the Country. I'm Craig Orndorff, and a happy weekend to you wherever you are and whatever you're doing. So nice of you to be here today, and thanks for coming back for part two of the show. And for this week's get-together, we've gone back to early October 1998, and we're playing the biggest country hits from that weekend. And we get into the top 10 now with Reba McEntire. This is Forever Love. The first

There's Reba and Forever Love, song number 10 this week in 1998, the second single from her album If You See Him, and it would reach number 4. Reba was one of

0: There's Lone Star, Richie McDonald, Michael Britt, Dean Sams, Keith Rainwater, and John Rich, who played on that song but had already left the group to go solo. He'd later form Big and Rich with Big Kenny. But the band was at number 9 this week in 1998 with Everything's Changed. That was heading up the chart to a high of number 2. Well, as we turn the calendar to October of 98, we said goodbye to Gene Autry. The singing cowboy passed away on October 1st at the age of 91. And here in the U.S., the economy was okay. There was a fear of recession, though. There was growing turmoil in the markets because several Asian countries had fallen into recession and the Russian economy had been leveled as well, and Brazil was being threatened by a major downturn. U.S. unemployment rose in September to 4.6%, and job growth was its lowest in 3 years. That caused the Feds to cut interest rates for the first time in 3 years, from 5.5% to 5.25% to protect from the troubles abroad. And also from the International News Desk,
1: Prime Minister of Serbia said today that peace reigns in Kosovo and Serbian forces are ending their crackdown there on ethnic Albanian rebels. But new fighting was reported later with dozens of rebels killed. The conflicting signals come as NATO is threatening airstrikes against Serbia unless it calls a truce and opens peace talks with the Kosovo rebels.
0: Bob Schieffer of CBS News, as reports of massacres of ethnic Albanians in the Kosovo War were in the headlines this week in 1998. And holding position number 8 on the Billboard Hot Country Singles Chart that week was George Strait.

0: George Strait was at number 8 this week in 1998 with True, coming down from its high of number 2. A lot of rhyming going on there. But how about this piece of trivia? That was his first number 2 hit. None of his previous 58 singles had peaked in the runner-up position until that one.
1: And the truth is, if Helen wasn't out of town, I never would have met Marie.
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5: One of these women uses Suave Herbal Care Shampoo. 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Both have hair that looks naturally beautiful and revitalized. So who uses Suave and who pays a lot more? If you can't tell, why should we? Suave. Don't you look smart?
0: On our grocery shopping list this week, we have Suave, Aquafresh, and Marie Callender's Entrees. And 1998 was the 50th anniversary of Marie Callender's. And she is my favorite, especially with what got her started, the pies. I like the apple crumble and the cherry crunch. Oh, man. And I don't have either in my freezer right now, which is just a crying shame. But enough about my favorite foods. So let's talk about Shania Twain instead. She was at number 7 on the countdown this week with Honey, I'm Home.

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2: Today, we've turned the old calendar back 28 years to the 1st of October in 1998. And on our playlist are the top country songs from that weekend. And song number 6 was by Diamond Rio, You're Gone.

0: You're Gone, a song written by John Vesner and Paul Williams. He wrote some of the biggest hits of the 70s, We've Only Just Begun, Evergreen, You and Me Against the World, Rainbow Connection, did quite a bit of TV and movie music. He appeared on screen a lot too, including the role of Little Enos Burdett in Smokey and the Bandit. And Diamond Rio had the tune at number 6 this week in 1998. It would climb 2 spots higher. Well, since I mentioned the movies, let's get into it. The Hollywood Report from this weekend in 1998. Number 1 this weekend was the animated film Ants.
1: The whole system makes me feel insignificant.
2: Excellent. You've made a real breakthrough.
1: I have?
2: Yes, Z. You are insignificant.
1: I am?
0: Many celebrities, including Woody Allen, provided their voices for the characters in Ants, which really wasn't a kid's movie, even though it was animated. It was rated PG. But they went more in that direction for the sequels. Action, adventure, and laughs in Rush Hour, Chris Tucker and Jackie Chan. And just flat-out ribald humor in There's Something About Mary, Ben Stiller, Cameron Diaz, and Matt Dillon. The slasher film, Urban Legend. A lot of shoot-em-ups and blow-em-ups in Ronin.
3: What's in the case?
4: That information isn't necessary.
3: Is it heavy? Is it explosive? Is it chained to some unlucky bloke's wrist? We're going to have to chop it off?
4: All right. What is it? But I'm not under any obligation to let you know.
3: If you are not, then the price has got to go up. I'll get you the case, but the price has got to go up. If it's going to be amateur night, I want $100,000. I want it up front. I want it in a bank account. I want another $100,000 when you get the case.
0: Robert De Niro and Natasha McElhone in Ronin, one of the movies playing this weekend in 1998. Hey, just a handful of records remain until we reach the peak of the countdown from this weekend in 98. And coming in at number 5 was Mark Wills, Don't Laugh at Me. I'm a little...

0: 1998's Academy of Country Music top new male vocalist, Mark Wills. Don't laugh at me, at number 5 this week. That would peak at number 2, his second straight runner-up record. The previous release was I Do, but he'd finally reached the top spot in early 99 with his album title track, Wish You Were Here. Mark Wills, a native of Blue Ridge, Georgia, that's up in the northern part of the state, and about 2 hours down the road on the other side of Atlanta is Noonan, Georgia, the hometown of the man at number 4, Alan Jackson, I'll Go On Loving You.
1: When I look into your soft green eyes, when I see your delicate body, reveal to me as you slip off your dress,

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0: I'm Craig Orndorff, enjoying the weekend with you from the Shenandoah Valley of Virginia. Hope all is good in your neighborhood, which could be Ruffton, North Carolina. They've got us on Pure Country, WCAB. It's the Radio Ranch, KBHB, for Sturgis and Rapid City, South Dakota. And it's KHIL in Wilcox, Arizona, also serving Tombstone and Tucson. Of course, our website has the list of all of our affiliates and links to them as well. 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It's weekendinthecountry.net. So visit us there and follow us on Facebook, too. Well, today we've got the big hits from the 1st of October, 1998. And coming in at number 3 on the countdown that week was our second Canadian act. It's the family trio, the Wilkinsons. Here's their debut single, 26 Cents.
1: She sat all alone on a bus out of Beaumont.

0: Out of Trenton, Ontario, those are the Wilkinsons, father Steve, son Tyler, and daughter and lead singer Amanda. 26 cents. Song number 3 this week in 1998, spending its third week in that position before descending the countdown, but it went to number 1, North of the Border. And now it's sports time. And it was a fun baseball season. David Wells pitched a perfect game for the Yankees. Ken Griffey Jr. was making amazing catches in center field for the Mariners. And Cal Ripken Jr.'s consecutive game streak ended when he took himself out of the lineup before a game on September 20th, making the record 2,632. The Yankees were a juggernaut. They won 114 games. The Braves captured 106 in the NL, but they lost to the Padres in the playoffs. And the Yankees would go on to sweep San Diego for the championship. But the story of the summer was the home run battle between Mark McGwire and Sammy Sosa. They were neck and neck all summer long as they battled to break Roger Maris's record. McGwire edged ahead of Sosa and then on September 8th made history.
1: Axel winds and fires. Big Mac. Swing and a shot into the corner. It might make it. There it is. 62, folks. It just got over the left field wall in the corner. And we have a new home run champion. A new Saltman squat. It's Mark McGwire. He touches them all. Unbelievable.
0: Mike Shannon on the call for KMOX as Mark McGwire broke Roger Maris's single-season home run record. He would finish with 70, Sammy Sosa 67, and Ken Griffey Jr. not bad with 56. And also, NASCAR was in Charlotte this weekend. Mark Martin was the winner, but Jeff Gordon would capture his third championship. And that's a look at sports from this week in 1998. And we're back on the countdown from that weekend with record number 2. Here's Brooks and Dunn, How Long Gone.

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4: Well, time now for the Classic Country feature, where we do a random selection of a song a little further back from our spotlight year. And this was an October 1977 release from Dave and Sugar.

0: Knee Deep in Loving You. That's Dave and Sugar. Dave Rowland, Vicki Hackerman, and Jackie Franz. Brand new in October of 1977, it would spend 4 weeks at number two. And now, we're up to the number one song from this week in our spotlight year, 1998. But first, the top news story. And swirling about for nearly the entire year was the alleged affair between President Clinton and former White House intern Monica Lewinsky. When the story broke in January, the president denied it. But then in July, Lewinsky testified before the grand jury. On August 17th, the president gave his testimony, and then that night delivered a nationally televised address.
1: Indeed, I did have a relationship with Ms. Lewinsky that was not appropriate. In fact, it was wrong. It constituted a critical lapse in judgment and a personal failure on my part, for which I am solely and completely responsible.
0: In early September, independent counsel Ken Starr submitted his report to Congress citing 11 possible grounds for impeachment. And this week, the House would vote to begin those proceedings.
2: By his own misconduct, the president displayed his character and he defined it badly. His actions were not inappropriate. They were predatory, reckless, breathtakingly arrogant for a man already a defendant in a sexual harassment suit.
3: The president betrayed his wife. He did not betray the country.
4: If some people can lie under oath and others can't, let's find out.
5: Time having expired, the yeas are 258, the nays are 176. The resolution is agreed to. The motion to reconsider is laid upon the table.
0: In December, the House would pass two articles of impeachment, and in February of 99, the Senate did not convict on either article. The impeachment of Bill Clinton was beginning here in October of 1998. Meanwhile, the number one country song in the USA that week belonged to Tim McGraw, Where the Green Grass Grows.

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5: Happy Sunday, Heartland. This is Spencer Waring with your First Alert weather team. Another day of seasonal weather is expected with a slight warm-up. So compared to yesterday when our highs were settling in those mid to upper 70s, today our high 70s and low 80s are expected for this afternoon. Some minimal cloud coverage may be possible this morning, clearing out as we approach lunchtime into dinner time, leaving way for clear skies this evening and lower temperatures. As we approach the work week, we're going to start to see a warm-up possible, reaching up the mid to upper 80s for midweek as we go into the weekend, with our rain chances not really returning until next weekend, so dry conditions all week.

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And I kept rolling them seven and winning all them pots. 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

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Unless you're a banana. 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Yeah. 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
5: Happy Sunday, Heartland. This is Spencer Waring with your First Alert weather team. Another day of seasonal weather is expected with a slight warm-up. So compared to yesterday when our highs were settling in those mid to upper 70s, today our high 70s and low 80s are expected for this afternoon. Some minimal cloud coverage may be possible this morning, clearing out as we approach lunchtime into dinner time, leaving way for clear skies this evening and lower temperatures. As we approach the work week, we're going to start to see a warm-up possible, reaching up the mid to upper 80s for midweek as we go into the weekend, with our rain chances not really returning until next weekend, so dry conditions all week.

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0: 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What country am I in?
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0: It's always on 5 in Margaritaville, come to think of it.
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5: Happy Sunday, Heartland. This is Spencer Waring with your First Alert weather team. Another day of seasonal weather is expected with a slight warm-up. So compared to yesterday when our highs were settling in those mid to upper 70s, today our high 70s and low 80s are expected for this afternoon. Some minimal cloud coverage may be possible this morning, clearing out as we approach lunchtime into dinner time, leaving way for clear skies this evening and lower temperatures. As we approach the work week, we're going to start to see a warm-up possible, reaching up the mid to upper 80s for midweek as we go into the weekend, with our rain chances not really returning until next weekend, so dry conditions all week.

some way. Girl, you'll realize that you've been blind. 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

We're not just going old school with this next classic. We're going old school, old university, and old community college. The Legends of Country. 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

wasn't clear. Was it yesterday? 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
7: Happy Sunday, Heartland. This is Spencer Waring with your First Alert weather team. Another day of seasonal weather is expected with a slight warm-up. So compared to yesterday when our highs were settling in those mid to upper 70s, today our high 70s and low 80s are expected for this afternoon. Some minimal cloud coverage may be possible this morning, clearing out as we approach lunchtime into dinner time, leaving way for clear skies this evening and lower temperatures. As we approach the work week, we're going to start to see a warm-up possible, reaching up the mid to upper 80s for midweek as we go into the weekend, with our rain chances not really returning until next weekend, so dry conditions all week.

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5: Happy Sunday, Heartland. This is Spencer Waring with your First Alert weather team. Another day of seasonal weather is expected with a slight warm-up. So compared to yesterday when our highs were settling in those mid to upper 70s, today our high 70s and low 80s are expected for this afternoon. Some minimal cloud coverage may be possible this morning, clearing out as we approach lunchtime into dinner time, leaving way for clear skies this evening and lower temperatures. As we approach the work week, we're going to start to see a warm-up possible, reaching up the mid to upper 80s for midweek as we go into the weekend, with our rain chances not really returning until next weekend, so dry conditions all week.

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8: 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This is Spencer Waring with your First Alert weather team. Another day of seasonal weather is expected with a slight warm-up. So compared to yesterday when our highs were settling in those mid to upper 70s, today our high 70s and low 80s are expected for this afternoon. Some minimal cloud coverage may be possible this morning, clearing out as we approach lunchtime into dinner time, leaving way for clear skies this evening and lower temperatures. As we approach the work week, we're going to start to see a warm-up possible, reaching up the mid to upper 80s for midweek as we go into the weekend, with our rain chances not really returning until next weekend, so dry conditions all week.

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I had my guitar on my back. When a stranger stopped beside me in an antique Cadillac.

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You turned on the radio, and them sad old songs coming out of them speakers was solid country gold. 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

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The whole

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8: This is Joy Lone from the KFES 12 Weather Center. This evening, we'll have some partly cloudy skies, temperatures in the 60s, so you may want some long sleeve shirts on. Overnight tonight and into tomorrow morning, temperatures in the 50s. A bit of a chilly start to the day, but things will quickly warm up thanks to all the sunshine. Temperatures very similar to this afternoon in the upper 70s and low 80s, and a nice breeze out of the northeast, making it a very beautiful day for tomorrow.

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Like right now. 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

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So I got me some gigs on Saturday nights, not much more than orchestrated fights. 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
0: 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Mind blown. Am I right? 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

playing the best country in the country. Now, if that doesn't deserve a hug, what does? Okay, come over here. 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